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0: What was the attitude towards migrants when you arrived in Australia?
1: I arrived in 1953 when I was 6 years old. I came from England, so it was a bit easier to settle because we had the same language, but we found, particularly in the migrant hostels, that there were quite a lot of problems between migrants, particularly the kids. And later on, after about 3 months, we moved down to the Latrobe Valley. Whether you were a Pom or whether you were an Italian or whether you were Greek or Maltese or any of the other many ethnic groups that were down there, the Australians treated you like a foreigner, which I suppose to their minds they were, but if you were English, you were expected to play cricket, and if you couldn't play cricket, well, you were a useless Pom. I guess if you were Italian, you were probably expected to play soccer, but who wants to play soccer? We only played Australian rules. And the other was, what was very unkindly called wog ball in those days. But it was a wonderful place to come, and most people were reasonably friendly. And as I grew up, of course, you stopped becoming a Pom and started becoming an Australian, like most migrants do, either in the first or the second generation. I guess one of the great advantages is for me to grow up in a very strong multicultural community down the Latrobe Valley where there were people from many, many backgrounds because our fathers all worked together. As kids, we ultimately ended up getting on together.
0: Do you think the attitude has changed in some way since then?
1: It's changed, but I'm not sure it's changed for the better. Multiculturalism became a very important part of Australia 15 to 20 years ago and has been a very good friend of Australia, but we're seeing that slowly being eroded and in the last 12 months being actively attacked by politicians. And it makes it difficult for people to come into the country unless you're from a European or an Anglo background or of a Protestant or a Christian background. We're seeing more strength of one church, and whilst I'm an active Christian, I don't see that gives me the right to tell a Muslim or a Buddhist or anybody else that comes into this country that suddenly they've got to change everything. We've recently had these debates about Australian way of life or Australianism, and our Australianism's been created by many people from many, many different countries and many different faiths, many different backgrounds. And now we're turning around and saying, but we've all got to be like one person. And I'm not terribly sure what that means, but it scares the hell out of me for the future.
2: He was moody, drinking more. He didn't want to go out. Eventually, I got him some help. But that was a struggle. If only I knew then what I know now.
3: Living with and caring for a person with depression or an anxiety disorder can take its toll. You need to look after yourself too. To order your free carers information kit, call 1300 22 4636 or go to beyondblue.org.au.

0: George Zangalis is the president and one of the founders of radio station 3ZZZ. 3ZZZ is a multicultural station that broadcasts in over 60 languages throughout Melbourne. I asked George why he thought there was a need to start an ethnic radio station.
1: To enable people of non-English background who speak many other languages to have access to the airwaves. Up until then, both government and commercial radio stations were broadcasting in one language, English, thus excluding hundreds of thousands of Australians of being able to access the airwaves. It started as a political demand in the early 1970s, and then in 1973 the then Labor government decided to request the ABC to set up an access radio station, where in Melbourne that radio station would have included minorities, not necessarily ethnic minorities, but minorities by and large. When the first meeting was held, ethnic minorities by far the largest group, and the station that was known, 3ZZZ, it was an ABC-owned station, but it was managed in the professional sense by staff, but all the programming was done by elected representatives of the ethnic communities. That was when we broke through. We broke the stranglehold of the English language-dominated electronic media in Australia. It was a great day, a great decade, a big celebration. Our voices on air. The greatest satisfaction for us is that ordinary people own and produce their programs. In that process, they master the technology. They are community leaders in their own right. And the level of volunteerism in ethnic community broadcasting is unsurpassed by any other sector.
0: Ethnic radio started 30 years ago. Have the needs of your listeners changed since then?
1: Some communities have been here for a while. The second and third generation have become much more adapted and integrated in the total community, where perhaps the major language of communication is English, and we need to take recognition of it. But still, I would say 95% of our listeners in ZZZ, in ethnic community broadcasting, they want to communicate in the original language. So there is a generational development, but in the case of immigrants, if you like, it's much more diversified by the degree by which people become integrated. But for every community that becomes integrated, there is a new wave of immigrants who start from scratch. So the need for ethnic community radio in its total spectrum, bilingual, monolingual, etc., will be there for as long as Australia continues to have immigrants. We live in a diverse society where unity is through diversity and not by an expectation of assimilation, which creates the very opposite, segregation. Ethnic broadcasting is empowering people.
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1: There are well over 25,000 Australians who were either born in Mauritius or who are of Mauritian descent living here. Though most who migrated to Australia did so in the late 60s and 70s, as a migrant community, Mauritians do not stand out. In fact, they have integrated very well into Australia, maybe because they come from an island with a multicultural society where most are of mixed origin, descendants of Europeans, mainly French, Africans, Indians and Chinese. In Australia, many have married into other ethnic groups and adopted the lifestyle of their in-laws or blended the two. But will Mauritians become so well integrated into Australia that they will eventually lose their cultural identity? I asked two senior members of the Mauritian community what they thought. Both arrived here in December 1967. The first came to Australia with her husband and four children, aged between 17 and 10. She now has four grandchildren and one great-granddaughter, aged two.
2: Do you think that there are aspects of our culture that are disappearing?
3: Yes, I think so. In a few decades, I think they won't be speaking French anymore. They will be speaking English, because as these children are born in Australia and they go to Australian schools and they've got Australian friends and they get married to Australian people, so they are speaking more English than French. So they will. I believe they will, in a few decades, lose everything.
2: Do you think that coming from a multicultural country like Mauritius has helped us to settle in better?
3: Yes, I do believe that we Mauritians, we settle in better in Australia, better than the Italians or the Greeks or any other European country. Yes, because Mauritius is a multicultural country, so we can adapt ourselves more easily.
2: Do you think that Mauritians living in Australia will eventually become completely absorbed in the Australian way of life?
3: I think so.
2: Why do you think that?
3: Because our children and grandchildren are having friends, Australian friends. They are marrying Australian people. Mm-hmm. They do what the Australians do. So it happens.
2: Can we prevent that happening, do you think? If so, how?
3: I don't think so.
2: So we're slowly becoming absorbed in the Australian.
3: Yes. Now that the grandparents are disappearing or dying or whatever, the tie with Mauritius will be getting looser and looser.
1: I spoke next to a woman who had six children aged between 16 and 5 when she arrived. She is now grandmother of six and great-grandmother of four.
2: Do you think that there are aspects of our culture that are disappearing?
4: Well, I would say that the language is disappearing, because as the children go to school, it's very hard for the parents, especially the working parents, to keep on with the language at home. It's easier for them to talk in English when they come back. Mm-hmm. Unless the children are learning the French language at school, it's very hard to keep it up. And the Creole is even harder.
2: Do you think that it's got to do with Mauritians mingling with other communities a lot more?
4: Well, I would say, because everywhere you go, there are lots of different communities, and we mix socially with all the other communities, and the common language is English.
2: And I guess there's a fair bit of marrying into other cultures.
4: Oh yes. And the Mauritian settle very well in any community I've found in Australia.
2: Yeah.
4: Even if it's Italian or Greek or French or Australian, I find that the Mauritian people settle very well. They can adapt themselves in any circumstances.
2: Why do you think that's happened? Do you think that coming from a multicultural country like Mauritius has helped
4: us? I think so.
2: Do you think that Mauritians living in Australia will eventually become completely absorbed in the Australian way of life?
4: I don't think so because I find that not the children who came here mm-hmm. with their parents, but I find the grandchildren want to know about the Mauritian culture. The grandchildren want, my own experience is my own granddaughters, now they are learning French at school, and they want to know, they look for Mauritian menus mm-hmm. in cooking, and they love the Mauritian food. No, I don't think it is going to disappear soon.
2: If it were, is there some way we can prevent that?
4: I think the way we are going, you know, we just let it go. We can't be too strict, because that will get the children or whoever, you know, to go the other way. If we let it go very nicely as we are going, I don't think the culture will die out.
1: Even if they disagree on whether Mauritians will eventually blend completely into the Australian way of life, both agree that coming from a multicultural nation helped Mauritians to settle here. Although they may eventually lose the language, they continue to maintain and retain elements of their cultural heritage.

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1: Burban, clever yam. 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
1: The Boite is a Melbourne-based group that supports artists from diverse cultural communities. They provide this support through a program that includes concerts, festivals, CDs, and publications. I recently spoke to Roger King and Therese Virtue from The Boite about the work they do.
2: What started in 79, we got involved in 84 actually, so we have been involved for a long time. It's a French term. And what started in Paris is underground music venues, jazz venues. There are still boites in Paris. But the term somehow made its way right around the Mediterranean.
1: The boite encourages people from many communities to get involved in creative expression, usually in a group. I asked Therese and Roger about the Melbourne Millennium Chorus, which is a 350-voice choir. I wanted to know what opportunities it offers ethnic artists and singers.
3: After quite a bit of discussion with lots of different people, the suggestion that we could put together a choir in 1999 and put that on stage was the one that took shape.
2: Well, the Millennium Chorus has a sort of an outreach program, so we do rehearsals in six regional centres, and then people come together for the final couple of weekends, and then we take that choir and put them on a Tame Hall. That's an event that goes right across Victoria.
3: It's a good way of presenting ethnic artists. It serves a multitude of purposes, really. It puts them before a big audience. It gives them a particular relationship with the choir, so it gives the choir members a relationship with music that they probably wouldn't have had contact with otherwise. It's certainly an exercise that builds bridges, cultural bridges, artistic bridges. A few years ago we did a Millennium Chorus concert with an African theme, and one of the songs that the choir tackled was a Moroccan song, and it was really hard because it was so different from the style of singing that they're used to, and they're really doing it because of the relationship they've developed with the Moroccan guy who was leading the song, and they were backing vocals for him. And it was an enormous act of generosity. That isn't the music that particularly would have drew most of those people into the context of the choir. And yet, once they were there, the commitment to that song was massive.

The Boite World Music Cafe in Melbourne is dedicated to acoustic performance of both traditional and contemporary music from around the world. It's home to local immigrant musicians as well as interstate and international artists. I asked Roger about the artists who perform there.

The World Music Cafe is our small venue, and one of the good things about running a small venue is that you do get a chance to encourage people to experiment.

There's all the South African guys who, when we started the World Music Cafe, we would put them on regularly, the sort of loose African band. Some of those musicians, including Vulunga Kozay, he was new in Melbourne when we were doing that, and he's now a full-time professional musician. He's taking people to South Africa and doing tours of South Africa.

0: Does all this diversity lead to bigger audiences for ethnic music in Australia? Therese thinks it does.
1: We were up at the Woodford Festival in Queensland, and I was bowled over by the number of people that they were able to draw in for Asian music, like Indian concerts and Japanese shakuhachi and koto. I think it's in a small sector of the population, but I think there's a shift, and I think that what we're actually seeing is people who are really quite broad-minded about their musical choices.
0: So, how does the Boat nurture ethnic musicians, helping them to practice their art form and find their place within a new community?
1: We launch lots of people's CDs. We help them with publicity and marketing, and some of that's formal and some of it's informal. I was thinking of Aja Kwai, who's a South Sudanese woman. Now, she's based more or less in Tasmania, but she travels back and forth a fair bit. She's had quite a bit of help from Arts Tasmania. In Victoria, we've done various things. We've given her gigs. We've put her on the concert hall stage a number of times. I put together a vocal backing group for her in about 3 hours and got them into a recording studio to back her recording. She's a very organised woman. That's how she survived the various things that have brought her to Australia. We sometimes do things like that for musicians that kind of don't fit anywhere but are quite important for them. We support a lot of ethnic musicians.

0: she changed. I could see she was struggling and that something was wrong, but I didn't know what to do. So I suggested she talk to someone. If only I knew then what I know now.
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0: Relé pour Haïti.
2: Ensemble nous pral monte.
0: Everywhere I go, every time I talk, everybody wanna know where I'm from.
3: Haiti.
0: Just a little place in the Caribbean. This a little island called Haiti. Tu côté malé, tu côté passé. 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

0: Mr. Jones will see you now.
1: Job interviews, they're always seen as a daunting experience. Presentation? Check. Folio? Check. Matching socks? Check. You think you've got everything covered, but as we discovered, sometimes there are other factors that come into play.
2: It was hard. I went through so much frustration trying to get a job, even if you are a university graduate here, and even if you speak English very well. But once you get in there and they see you as looking different and probably even dressing different, and even if you speak English, the standard is always, have you had work experience here?
1: We spoke to Melba Marginson, who has worked in education, women's health and migrant resource centres. She moved to Australia from the Philippines 25 years ago and now helps create policies for her local council. She discussed the frustration felt by some migrants who are trying to forge a career in Australia and the challenges that they face.
2: I have a friend. She comes from Eritrea, and she's Muslim. She wears a hijab. She did her PhD at Deakin University in marine biology. We tried a few applications, and I normally would pass on to her the jobs that I see in the Department of Sustainability and Environment, or any, you know, environment related jobs, and her expertise is marine biology. You know, she ended up getting into community development work.
1: Melba Marginson believes that your ethnicity and gender can predetermine your chances for employment in Australia.
2: You know, the sort of, you know, measurement sticks that they used on me, you know, and how it operated. I did the same thing. We had to interview people. And in the end, you know, the question would be, will this woman or man fit in the culture of our workplace, you know? And so your cultural identity, you know, will become a liability in the long run, you know, which is pretty sad. You know, pretty sad. The lack of preparedness, you know, for people within the workplace to get out of their comfort zone, you know, and try to communicate, you know, and understand another person who may have a different workplace culture, you know, and who may have a different way of thinking, and, you know, because they would have a different educational background too. I think mainstream-wise, you know, we're still very behind.
1: So if Australia is behind multiculturally, what are the steps forward?
2: I think multiculturalism has to be an overriding, you know, approach to everything. And, values education that teaches respect, you know, and recognition of difference, you know, and persistence in learning, you know, what makes you different from the other, because sometimes people are so lazy to understand too, you know. I think the schools have to be the ones to start. And then, of course, that has to be backed up by policymakers and politicians who really stand for multiculturalism, you know.
1: So perhaps Australia isn't the multicultural haven that some may believe exists. But despite this, we can work towards a fairer society through understanding, a solid educational foundation, and strength in diversity.

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0: one is another organ production. And this one is a boom shock.
1: Now we're very concerned about the youth and welfare. And the youth of today is going to be the man of tomorrow, you know? So we have to tell them like it is and not like it might be, you know what I'm saying? Yeah, man. So make the youth them know some views and condom, you know? Safe sex, you know? And destroy them life. Yeah, man, teach them, man.

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0: In 1956, a civil war started in Sudan. Since then, 3.5 million Sudanese have been displaced, tortured, or killed. A few have left their close community networks in hope of a better life for their children and their future. Here is a story of one boy, Akol, and his friends.
1: Akol, how many years ago did you come to Australia?
2: About 2 years ago. Two years and a half. I was born in Yemen.
1: Okay.
2: Yeah, I was born in Yemen in 1991. So my dad, he told us to come to Australia so we have a better life.
1: What is most important in your life today?
2: I think the most important thing is school.
1: Anything else?
2: The thing I've been dreaming about is to be a doctor.
1: Really?
2: Yeah.
1: Why is that?
2: I think because Sudan, you know, it's a poor country. Too much people need help there. Yeah.
1: So if you were a doctor,
2: you'd
1: be able to help them?
2: Yeah. I want to go back to Sudan. I can go back and come back to Australia and hold it.
1: Are you happy that you came to Australia?
2: Yeah, very happy.
1: Why is that?
2: Because, yeah, you know, I need to see new people that I never lived with.
1: Yeah.
2: Need to speak English.
1: Mm-hmm.
2: Yeah.
1: Is there anything that's good about Australian people?
2: Yeah, they're good. They're absolutely good.
3: My name is Jacob. I came from Sudan. I'm 17 years old. I like Australia. It's a good country.
4: Hi, my name is Niwo. I'm 16 years old. Came from Sudan. I like Australia because I think it's a good country. And the people are friendly. Yeah. I came to Australia because I want to have a good education. Yeah.
1: What's your name?
5: Hadway.
1: What do you like about Australia?
5: School.
1: And what do you miss about Sudan?
5: My grandmother.
6: I'm Joel. I'm 18 years old. I like to be here in Israel to make good education, experience about life. I like the school and the people around here, friendly, and the weather.
1: What's important in your life at the moment?
7: Basketball.
8: Soccer.
7: Family.
8: Friends.
4: To finish high school, go to university, because if you finish your education, you can get any work you want. Yeah, you can do whatever you want.
1: And what would you like to do?
4: I want to be a lawyer.
1: Would you like to go back to Sudan and share those skills
4: there? I would like to go back to Sudan.

0: In just 5 minutes, the Sudanese children showed us the riches they brought to Australia. Their skills, their resourcefulness, their values and their hope for the future. We asked if anyone could play a drum or some music. They explained to us they had no drum here in Australia, but they looked around the room and walked towards the church organ. They closed the lid and started tapping their fingers on the English oak. This became their drum. And Akol, together with his older sister and his friends, sang to us.
1: One, two, three, let's go.

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Here is Akol and his friend's final message.

0: That's it.
1: Can you tell us what language it was?
0: That was Arabic. Good. That was Arabic.
1: That was Arabic. And what was it about?
2: Things about when you go to God, what are you gonna take? Is it gold, money? Yeah.
1: And what are you gonna take?
2: Nothing. Just go by yourself, man.
0: So that was the song about. So it says, "Nasita dunia de can move to." That mean if the people in the world dead, what are they gonna take with them? So we say, that means the gold of the world. So she says, we're not going to take it with us. Like, you're going to have to go with the things that you did in life. You didn't take money. God doesn't need money or anything from you. He only need that. The good thing that you need to do in this world.
3: In all my life, I've never felt so deserted.

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So we got some wise guys and some wise girls out here tonight. The song is called The Wise Man for you.

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1: There are well over 25,000 Australians who were either born in Mauritius or who are of Mauritian descent living here. Though most who migrated to Australia did so in the late 60s and 70s, as a migrant community, Mauritians do not stand out. In fact, they have integrated very well into Australia, maybe because they come from an island with a multicultural society where most are of mixed origin, descendants of Europeans, mainly French, Africans, Indians and Chinese. In Australia, many have married into other ethnic groups and adopted the lifestyle of their in-laws or blended the two. But will Mauritians become so well integrated into Australia that they will eventually lose their cultural identity? I asked two senior members of the Mauritian community what they thought. Both arrived here in December 1967. The first came to Australia with her husband and four children, aged between 17 and 10. She now has four grandchildren and one great-granddaughter, aged two.
2: Do you think that there are aspects of our culture that are disappearing?
3: Yes, I think so. In a few decades, I think they won't be speaking French anymore. They will be speaking English, because as these children are born in Australia and they go to Australian schools, and they've got Australian friends, and they get married to Australia.

0: million people, so they are speaking more English than French. So they will, I believe they will, in a few decades, lose everything.
1: Do you think that coming from a multicultural country like Mauritius has helped us to settle in better?
0: Yes, I do believe that we Mauritians, we settle in better in Australia, better than the Italians or the Greeks or any other European country. Yes, because Mauritius is a multicultural country, so we can adapt ourselves more easily.
1: Do you think that Mauritians living in Australia will eventually become completely absorbed in the Australian way of life?
0: I think so.
1: Why do you think that?
0: Because our children and grandchildren are having friends, Australian friends. They are marrying Australian people.
1: Mm-hmm.
0: They, at school, they've got to be, they do what the Australians do. So, it happens.
1: Can we prevent that happening, do you think? If so, how?
0: I don't think so.
1: So we're slowly becoming absorbed in the Australian
0: Yes. Now that the grandparents are, you know, are disappearing or dying or whatever, the tie with Mauritius will be getting looser and looser.
2: I spoke next to a woman who had 6 children aged between 16 and 5 when she arrived. She is now grandmother of 6 and great-grandmother of 4.
1: Do you think that there are aspects of our culture that are disappearing?
3: Well, I would say that the language is disappearing because as the children go to school, it's very hard for the parents, especially the working parents, to keep on with the language at home. It's easier for them to talk in English when they come back.
1: Mm-hmm.
3: Unless the children are learning the French language at school, it's very hard to keep it up. And the Creole is even harder.
1: Do you think that it's got to do with Mauritians mingling with other communities a lot more?
3: Well, I would say, because everywhere you go, there are lots of different communities, and we mix socially with all the other communities, and the common language is English.
1: And I guess there's a fair bit of marrying into other cultures.
3: Oh yes. And the Mauritian settle very well in any community I've found in Australia, even if it's Italian or Greek or French or Australian. I find that the Mauritian people settle very well. They can adapt themselves in any circumstances.
1: Why do you think that's happened? Do you think that coming from a multicultural country like Mauritius has helped
3: us? I think so.
1: Do you think that Mauritians living in Australia will eventually become completely absorbed in the Australian way of life?
3: I don't think so because I find that not the children who came here with their parents, but I find the grandchildren want to know about the Mauritian culture. The grandchildren want, my own experience is my own granddaughters, now they are learning French at school, and they want to know, they look for Mauritian menus in cooking, and they love the Mauritian food. No, I don't think it is going to disappear soon.
1: If it were, is there some way we can prevent that?
3: I think the way we are going, you know, we just let it go. We can't be too strict, because that will get the children or whoever, you know, to go the other way. If we let it go very nicely as we are going, I don't think the culture will die out.
2: Even if they disagree on whether Mauritians will eventually blend completely into the Australian way of life, both agree that coming from a multicultural nation helped Mauritians to settle here. Although they may eventually lose the language, they continue to maintain and retain elements of their cultural heritage.

Yes, the player, number 10.

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1: Hey guys, it's not just the ladies who need to take care of themselves. We all owe it to ourselves to look and feel our best. I like to take care of myself both on the inside and the outside. I like to look my best, and since I discovered Mr. Derriere Organic Skin Conditioning Cream for the face and body, I have been able to do just that. 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

The first arrivals of Hararians. Who are the Hararians? Before answering this question, let me tell you first about the city of Harar. Harar is a historical city found in the east of Ethiopia, and it is surrounded by a wall which has five huge gates. During the olden days, these gates used to open during the daytime and close at night. The wall was built as other walled cities around the wall to stop intruders and invaders from entering. Harar has a very moderate climate. Now, going back to the question, Hararians are those people who came from Harar, and they are very proud to be called Hararians. During 70s and 80s, many Hararians fled their countries because of the situation in Ethiopia to the neighboring countries. Among those people who got an opportunity to come

We are not used to this kind of weather. Even though every one of us was sneezing and feel freeze. We were taken to Springville Hostel, and after letting us rest for a day or two, people from the government came to the hostel and briefed us all about Australia, and they gave us very useful orientation, where to go for a job or how to apply for school and many things more. Even they supply us with some necessary things like blankets, jackets, shaving creams, and so many things. People of Australia are very friendly and generous to newcomers. Very soon, we established our own community, and I was their first leader. We used to hold our meetings in one of our friends' rooms at the hostel. Now, at this time, the community has grown very fast. We are so homesick to our country, and for almost for a year or so, we thought that we are lost and be forgotten with our homeland. But we are so familiar, and many of us went back home and see our relatives. Last but not least, I am very happy to give this piece of information and let others know about the first arrivals of Hararians. Thank you, Mudir Abubakar, for your valuable time and information to share it with us and with other ethnic groups around Australia.

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Just open your ears and listen. You have radio station DJs asking these questions so much. That mentions all of this overly personal information too much. And if these questions aren't answered, and they'd rather keep quiet.

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I like it. I like it. I like it. I like it. I like it. I like it. Give me fire. Use it. Give me fire. Use it. Tell me you like it. Great comments. Tell me you like it. Great pictures. Tell me you like it.

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3: Job interviews, they're always seen as a daunting experience. Presentation? Check. Folio? Check. Matching socks? Check. You think you've got everything covered, but as we discovered, sometimes there are other factors that come into play.
4: It was hard. I went through so much frustration trying to get a job, even if you are a university graduate here, and even if you speak English very well, once you get in there and they see you as looking different and probably even dressing different, and even if you speak English, you know, the standard is always, have you had work experience here?
3: We spoke to Melba Marginson, who has worked in education, women's health and migrant resource centres. She moved to Australia from the Philippines 25 years ago and now helps create policies for her local council. She discussed the frustration felt by some migrants who are trying to forge a career in Australia and the challenges that they face.
4: I have a friend, she comes from Eritrea, and she's Muslim, she wears a hijab. She did her PhD at Deakin University in marine biology. We tried a few applications, and I normally would pass on to her the jobs that I see in the Department of Sustainability and Environment or any, you know, environment related jobs, and her expertise is marine biology. You know, she ended up getting into community development work.
3: Melba Marginson believes that your ethnicity and gender can predetermine your chances for employment in Australia.
4: You know, the sort of, you know, measurement sticks that they used on me, you know, and how it operated. I did the same thing. We had to interview people. And in the end, you know, the question would be, will this woman or man fit in the culture of our workplace? You know, and so your cultural identity, you know, will become a liability in the long run, you know, which is pretty sad, you know, pretty sad. The lack of preparedness, you know, for people within the workplace to get out of their comfort zone, you know, and try to communicate, you know, and understand another person who may have a different workplace culture, you know. And who may have a different way of thinking, and, you know, because they would have a different educational background too. I think mainstream-wise, you know, we're still very behind.
3: So if Australia is behind multiculturally, what are the steps forward?
4: I think multiculturalism has to be an overriding, you know, approach to everything. And values education that teaches respect, you know, and recognition of difference, you know, and persistence in learning, you know, what makes you different from the other, because sometimes people are so lazy to understand too, you know. Yeah, I think the schools have to be the ones to start. And then of course, that has to be backed up by policymakers and politicians who really stand for multiculturalism, you know.
3: So perhaps Australia isn't the multicultural haven that some may believe exists. But despite this, we can work towards a fairer society through understanding, a solid educational foundation, and strength in diversity.

Tell me you like it. Good pictures, tell me you like it.

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The first arrivals of Hararians. Who are the Hararians? Before answering this question, let me tell you first about the city of Harar. Harar is a historical city found in the east of Ethiopia, and it is surrounded by a wall which has five huge gates. During the olden days, these gates used to open during the daytime and close at night. The wall was built as other walled cities around the wall to stop intruders and invaders from entering. Harar has a very moderate climate. Now, going back to the question, Hararians are those people who came from Harar, and they are very proud to be called Hararians. During 70s and 80s, many Hararians fled their countries because of the situation in Ethiopia to the neighboring countries. Among those people who got an opportunity to come, let us talk to one of the first arrivals of Hararians to Australia. His name is Mudir Abubakar Faqi. He is one of the first 16 Hararians arrived. Let us hear the story from him. Yes, we came to Australia direct from Egypt in 1984, and we were 16 of us, 12 men and 4 women. When we arrived, we came to Melbourne Airport. It was so cold and freezing. We are not used to this kind of weather. Even though every one of us was sneezing and feel freezed. We were taken to Springvale Hostel, and after letting us rest for a day or two, people from the government came to the hostel and briefed us all about Australia, and they gave us very useful orientation, where to go for a job or how to apply for school and many things more. Even they supply us with some necessary things like blankets, jackets, shaving creams, and so many things. People of Australia are very friendly and generous to newcomers. Very soon, we established our own community, and I was their first leader. We used to hold our meetings in one of our friends' rooms at the hostel. Now, at this time, the community has grown very fast. We were so homesick to our country, and for almost for a year or so, we thought that we are lost and be forgotten with our homeland. But we are so familiar, and many of us went back home and see our relatives. Last but not least, I am very happy to give this piece of information and let others know about the first arrivals of Hararians. Thank you, Mudir Abubakar, for your valuable time and information to share it with us and with other ethnic groups around Australia.

0: 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He didn't want to go out. Eventually, I got him some help. But that was a struggle. If only I knew then what I know now.
1: Living with and caring for a person with depression or an anxiety disorder can take its toll. 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

0: Mary is the chairperson of the Dyed, Abbotsford, Collingwood, Clifton Hill Tenant Association, which is also known as DECTA. The Tenant Association is home to many from different ethnic backgrounds.
1: We have Vietnamese, Mandarin, African, Turkish, Maori, and Australian. So DECTA is not really just serving one ethnic, it serves all. And we do very much welcome people onto the committee of management. A lot of the cultures that are on the committee, I make sure that interpreters are booked for them so that they don't miss out on the values of what DECTA do, what we've done, the achievements, what the Tenants Association is trying to implement on the estate is a multicultural museum where each culture on the estate is able to bring an artifact or something of value, treasure, which they could put into the cabinet that we hope to one day be able to build, to erect in the community hall here. And I suppose it's just the pride, a sense of pride to know that they can actually share that culture with the rest of the world. And we too can enjoy that. I personally haven't encountered any conflicts or bad incidents whilst residing on this estate and also as chairperson of this Tenants Association. And if I do want to talk about, I suppose it's not a conflict or an incident, but it was a shocker for myself as I was in the lift in building 253 and there was an African male in the lift with me and he greeted me in my language. So I was somewhat stunned because here's an African man speaking my language and I thought, no, I must be hearing things. But then he kept conversing with me in my language, so it took 3 to 4 seconds before I realized that it was me he was speaking to. And here's a complete stranger of another country speaking my language. Well, that blew me away. And I had to hurry up, recollect my thoughts, and answer him in my language. And by the time the lift got to the ground floor, we got out of the lift, or he got out of the lift, I stayed in the lift, I closed the door and went back up to my unit, to my apartment. And I just couldn't believe that I actually had a full-on conversation with an African gentleman. Because Maori is not a worldwide language, such as Japanese, Mandarin, Vietnamese, and all, we don't get to hear it as often. And I think when it came from a different ethnic altogether, it was a big shock. I thought about that and I thought, well, this is my fourth year now as chairperson of the Tenants Association. And I find that, to me, I live with the world. I live with the world. There are people here from all parts of the country, all parts of the world. And culturally, we have the same values. Every one of us have the same values. We have the same respect. The only thing that makes us different is our looks and our language. But from within, we all share the same values.
2: 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He didn't want to go out. Eventually, I got him some help. But that was a struggle. If only I knew then what I know now.
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But to do that, your teen's got to have sunscreen. 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

0: They have a picture of His Majesty Rasta.
1: Yes, I am. Jah live.
0: And they have a picture of His Majesty Dread.
2: Yes, I am. Jah is within I.
0: And they have a picture of His Majesty Rasis.
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0: Mr. Jones will see you now.
1: Job interviews, they're always seen as a daunting experience. Presentation? Check. Folio? Check. Matching socks? Check. You think you've got everything covered, but as we discovered, sometimes there are other factors that come into play.
2: It was hard. I went through so much frustration trying to get a job, even if you are a university graduate here, and even if you speak English very well. Once you get in there and they see you as looking different and probably even dressing different, and even if you speak English, the standard is always, have you had work experience here?
1: We spoke to Melba Margenson, who has worked in education, women's health and migrant resource centres. She moved to Australia from the Philippines 25 years ago and now helps create policies for her local council. She discussed the frustration felt by some migrants who are trying to forge a career in Australia and the challenges that they face.
2: I have a friend. She comes from Eritrea, and she's Muslim. She wears a hijab. She did her PhD at Deakin University in marine biology. We tried a few applications, and I normally would pass on to her the jobs that I see in the Department of Sustainability and Environment, or any, you know, environment related jobs. And her expertise is marine biology. You know, she ended up getting into community development work.
1: Melba Margenson believes that your ethnicity and gender can predetermine your chances for employment in Australia.
2: You know, the sort of, you know, measurement sticks that they used on me, you know, and how it operated. I did the same thing. We had to interview people. And in the end, you know, the question would be, will this woman or man fit in the culture of our workplace, you know? And so your cultural identity, you know, will become a liability in the long run, you know, which is pretty sad. You know, pretty sad. The lack of preparedness, you know, for people within the workplace to get out of their comfort zone, you know, and try to communicate, you know, and understand another person who may have a different workplace culture, you know, and who may have a different way of thinking, and, you know, because they would have a different educational background too. I think mainstream-wise, we're still very behind.
1: So if Australia is behind multiculturally, what are the steps forward?
2: I think multiculturalism has to be an overriding, you know, approach to everything. And, values education that teaches respect, you know, and recognition of difference, you know, persistence in learning, you know, what makes you different from the other, because sometimes people are so lazy to understand too, you know. I think the schools have to be the ones to start. And then, of course, that has to be backed up by policymakers and politicians who really stand for multiculturalism, you know.
1: So perhaps Australia isn't the multicultural haven that some may believe exists, but despite this, we can work towards a fairer society through understanding, a solid educational foundation, and strength in diversity.

0: He was moody, drinking more. 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

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Are you ready to have fun? I love music. Music makes me happy. 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

0: 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Every day is a holiday, and every meal is a banquet. And I used to eat peanut butter and bread. That's why I build all my chicken muscle to be straight and strong. Crazy Patrick.
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0: Some 50 years ago, Shahisti, you arrived in Australia from Indonesia and would, I think, have found the food and cooking then very different to what it is today. What can you tell us?
1: When I got to Australia, the food was roast and grills with potatoes and boiled vegetables. Yes, it was good food, but I did miss Indonesian cooking. Being a keen cook, I went looking for Indonesian ingredients. The problem was there weren't any. So different to today. 50 years ago, you couldn't even easily get rice. I ended trekking into Littleburg Street to find rice available only in 10-pound bags, enough for a month. I wanted to make a chicken dish that I learned from my mother. Chicken was, of course, readily available, but not the garlic or the sweet soy sauce. I went to a greengrocer for the garlic. The man there said, "Garlic? That smelly stuff? No, we don't keep it here." I was so surprised. As for the sweet soy sauce, I had a brainwave and made it by mixing Vegemite in hot water and adding brown sugar. Imagine, if you will, the dinner table scene 50 years ago when I served this chicken dish to Indonesian friends. They tasted it and, "Wow, just like home." Then they accused me of having a secret stock of unavailable sweet soy sauce and not sharing it with them. It wasn't until a few days later, when they came back and I cooked the dish in front of them, that they believe it was made with Vegemite.
0: That is so different then to what it is today, is it not? Today, so many things, in fact everything I would think, is readily available, and people, all of us, enjoy a wide range of cuisine.
1: All those years ago, Australians didn't eat foreign food, and it was interesting introducing it to them. With my Australian friends, I started with non-spicy dishes like my chicken Vegemite dish, fried rice, and Indonesian beef patties, and built it up from there. Imagine an era in Australia when fried rice was considered exotic. Nowadays, the usual thing is a group of friends from diverse backgrounds happily sitting down to dinner together with, say, an Italian starter, spicy Indonesian main, and lemon meringue tart to finish with. Haven't we come a long way in 50 years?
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